0: Some of the victories we've had, Sheila, I went to preach in Myrtle Beach when I was still in a chair. And in order for me to do this, they would bring a pulpit out here, and the pulpit would have to have an opening in it, so when you sat at the pulpit, your knees could go under the pulpit, and you could get close enough so the pulpit could help you. And I went to Myrtle Beach, and they took me out on the platform. I looked, and the pulpit was solid in the back. There was no place for my knees. If I was going to use my notes, I was going to be doing this. And I just said, wow. What do I do? I didn't hear any voices, but I stood up, and I've been standing up ever since that happened. And you know what? I preach 3 sermons every weekend within a 24-hour period, and I preach between 37 and 42 minutes every time I preach. So it isn't, you know, normal. What we do is not normal. Now, I don't eat dinner on Sunday until about 3 o'clock because I'm so tired, but the Lord gives me the strength to do that, and it's what I live for. I live for that. I live for it because I love so much to do what God's called me to do.
1: So we've talked about some of the battles that we fight. Let's talk about who we fight. There is a very real devil, but he's not some cartoon character in a red costume with a pitchfork, is he?
0: No. Sheila, here's a good way to illustrate that. If somebody said to you, who is the opposite of God? Many of you would say, Satan. Well, Satan isn't the opposite of God. He was created by God. He can't be his opposite. He's not even on the table with God. He's not even in the world with God. He is subject to God, but he's powerful. And he's not anybody to take for granted. You have to understand that he has a strategy for your soul. And if he was bold enough to tempt the Lord Jesus Christ in the wilderness, he's not going to worry about you or me. He will feel very confident coming after any of us.
1: You know, it's interesting, though, because one of the things you write that I've found very challenging is you say that most of us think we're no match for Satan. But that's not necessarily true, is it?
0: You know, one of the reasons I think that's both true and not true is I hate it when I hear people stand up and make fun of Satan, like, you know, I'm going to get you, Satan. You're in trouble, Satan. You don't know who you're dealing with, Satan. You're dealing with, and I see that, and you do too. You've seen it. That is such a dangerous thing to do. Don't do that. Yeah. You are not able to do that. You can do that in the power of Christ and in the Holy Spirit, but you and Satan, just you and Satan, that's a bad match. You don't want to do that. But the other side of that is the scripture also says, greater is he that is in you than he that is in the world. So if you have the Holy Spirit in you, you know that that's going to be okay.
1: In that Ephesians 6 passage, it talks about the battle we're in, but it also talks about not just Satan, but the rulers of darkness. Who are the rulers of darkness?
0: The rulers of darkness, I believe, Sheila, that's Satan's network. You know, he took some of the angels with him when he fell from heaven, and he has a network of angels, evil angels, that help him. In some ways, it seems as if the scripture teaches he has geographical angels, because the prince of Persia in the book of Daniel was an angel, and he was very much involved in that particular part of the country. So I don't know all of the organizational structure of Satan's domain, but it's not just Satan. It's Satan and his angels, Satan and his demons, and they are well organized and profoundly educated and know everything there is to know about us.
1: So let's move on to the weapons of our warfare.
0: Okay.
1: The armor of God that is talked about in Ephesians 6, how often do we need to put this on?
0: Well, I had a teacher in seminary named Ray Stedman. He put it on every morning. He got up every morning and literally put on the armor of God.
1: Amen.
0: And actually, I found the little prayer where he did that, and I put it in the book. So if you get the book, you'll find his prayer to put on the whole armor. But I think we can take that in a literal way as putting on the armor. More than anything else, we should understand what the armor is and what it does for us. And go through those. And there's a chapter in this book on every piece of armor. Interestingly enough, of all the pieces of armor that God has given us, only one is an offensive piece. And that's the sword of the Spirit, which is the word of truth, the word of God. All the rest of them are defensive. Interesting, because we're not told to advance. We're told to stand. To stand our ground. Why is that? Because Jesus has already taken all the territory. Amen. And we're not fighting for victory, we're fighting from victory.
1: Yes.
0: And so we can stand and fight the victory. And all those implements are there to help us do that.
1: So let's talk about the belt of truth.
0: You know, outside of just the armor of the believer, truth is central to everything, isn't it? Isn't it true that if you know the truth, you know what to do? I mean, we run an organization here that has about 500 employees between Turning Point and Shadow Mountain. And it might surprise you that in such a godly group of folks, once in a while we have issues. We have been sued a few times. And we don't always know what to do. Mm-hmm. So you're sitting here with two people, he says this, she says that. If you knew the truth, you'd know what to do.
1: Right.
0: So the truth is so important. Jesus said, I am the way, the truth, and the life. He's the truth. And then the Bible is referred to several times as the word of truth. Mm-hmm. So when you fight against the enemy, if you know what's true and you know how to stand in the truth and you've spent your life learning out the truth and discovering the truth, being students of the Word of God, the reason I'm a teacher is because I believe that the truth is everything. If you teach people the truth, they have the power and the strength to know what to do. And so the belt which holds all the other pieces of armament together is the truth.
1: Yeah.
0: It's the Word of God. It's God's truth.
1: One of the phrases that you hear a lot in our culture now is my truth.
0: Yeah.
1: And I think there's no such thing. There's truth and then there's a lie.
0: Yeah, that's right.
1: Let's move on to the next piece, the breastplate of righteousness. What does the breastplate protect?
0: It protects your heart, your soul. It protects the part of you, the immaterial part of you. And it refers to several things, but the two main things, it refers first of all to the righteousness of Christ. Mm-hmm. You're protected not because you're a good person, you're protected because you are righteous in Jesus Christ. The most amazing thing that ever happened in the world is when Jesus took your sin and gave you his righteousness. Amen. The best deal that's ever been done by anybody, anywhere. You got his righteousness, he got your sin.
1: Wow.
0: And that righteousness covers you, it protects you, keeps you from being victimized by the enemy. So it's first of all, Christ's righteousness, that's positional righteousness. Then there's personal righousness, how you live, you're to be righteous too. Someone has said that sanctification, which is personal righteousness, is only and simply becoming in practice what you already are in position.
1: Wow.
0: You were righteous in Christ, now go live a righteous life. And when you live that righteous life, it's a tremendous warfare against the enemy.
1: Amen. Goes on to talk about the gospel of peace. Why is the gospel in there as a piece of armor?
0: You know, that may be the hardest piece of the armor to really grab hold of, and there are more than a few understandings of that. Hmm. But the gospel of peace is a picture of evangelism, in my estimation, of going forth with the gospel and sharing the truth of the peace that God gives us. And we need to be equipped with shoes to be able to do that. And also, those shoes were not like the Adidas that we wear, but they were boots with cleats in them that enables you to stand the ground and not be moved and have a strong position in your faith.
1: What about the shield of faith? How do we use the shield of faith?
0: Well, the shield of faith is given to us so that we can withstand the darts of the enemy, mm-hmm. the fiery darts of the enemy. Anybody ever have any of those come after you? Mm-hmm. Yeah, and the shield of faith is a picture of building your knowledge of the Word of God and your faith in God and being able to withstand the darts when they come. They don't always have to hit home mm-hmm. if you build a shield that will enable you to withstand them.
1: Then Paul mentions a piece that protects our head, which is the helmet of salvation.
0: I think that's the last defensive mm-hmm. part of the armor. It's a reflection of the importance of your mind. Protect your mind.
1: Wow.
0: Make sure you protect your mind. Everything that happens to you starts, first of all, with what you think. Mm-hmm. It comes through the mind. And if you allow your mind to be an open door to whatever, mm-hmm. you discover it's very hard to be successful in your battle with the soul.
1: Let me ask you an additional question about that. In these days of social media, which has absolutely permeated our society, how do we protect our mind when we're bombarded every day by all sorts of messages?
0: Well, I'm sure I'm not the only one in this room who's thought about just turning it off completely.
1: Yeah.
0: I mean, after a while, you just wonder, is there any way to protect yourself? Even in some of the best shows, whoops, where did that come from?
1: Yeah.
0: You know? So I think we have to be vigilant. There seems to be a little bit more of a concern about that now, even from people who aren't believers because of what it's proven to do to our children, mm-hmm. how it's changing the nature of children across the board. Mm. Some schools, as you know, have taken cell phones away from their kids during the school day, but now there's a backlash against that in the news. And I don't know the total answer to that, but you have to be vigilant.
2: Yeah.
0: When it comes to pornography, there's a scripture in the Old Testament that talks about making a covenant with your eyes, mm-hmm. that you will not see that. Mm-hmm. The filth and the stuff that's happening and the people that are getting into it and how it's permeating the church is of great concern today.
1: I remember back in Sunday school in Scotland, one of my favorite things on a Sunday morning was sword drill, where we'd sheath our swords and then draw our swords. Talk to us about the sword of the Spirit.
0: Well, the little word, the sword of the Spirit, which is the word of God, is really special because I used to think it was the Bible. I had those sword drills too. You know, you hold your Bible up and they would say, 1 John 3:2. And when they would say, charge, you'd open your Bible. Whoever got to 1 John 3:2 would stand up and read it. And if you did that enough, you got some award. And but the Bible is not the sword. The sword are the sayings of the Bible, the sayings of Christ from the Bible. So that means the Bible is more like the armory and the swords are the sayings that come from the armory. And the illustration of that is Jesus when he was tempted by Satan. And what did he do when he was tempted by Satan? What did he say? It is written, didn't he? And where did he quote? All three quotations from the book of Deuteronomy. Not my latest devotional thoughts from Deuteronomy, but Jesus showed us that even an Old Testament book like Deuteronomy is fair game. And if you use it rightly, Satan has nothing to say about it. And in fact, the Bible also says, Sheila, that if we resist the devil, he will flee from us. Mm-hmm. And when Jesus got done with Satan, what does it say about him? And the devil left him. Amen. He left him. So the sword of the Spirit is taking those things you know the Bible says, the verses that you've learned, and using them against the things that Satan tries to do to you. I had a friend when I first came here who was an NBA basketball player. His name was Swin Nader. He played for the Lakers, and he went to my church. He was 6'11". The first time I ever saw him, he was driving a Volvo from the back seat of the Volvo. I'll never forget that. And we became great friends. One day, we were talking about this particular subject, and we decided that we would take a notebook, and in that notebook at the top of the page, we would put the things that Satan was bothering us about, whatever it was. And then we would research the Bible and try to find the verses Perfect. That are in the Bible that deal with that subject. And if there's one that's really bugging you, if Satan's really getting you with maybe discouragement, put discouragement up there, and then you find Psalm 42, Psalm 43, and other scriptures that deal with that, then memorize those or memorize the content of them. And those become the sword of the Spirit, which is the Word of God. Mm-hmm. And you use those swords against the enemy when he comes and tries to destroy you with his things.
1: I love that example that the Son of God used the Word of God against the enemy of God.
0: Yes, he did.
1: One of the things you write about that I love, and there's actually a song about it at the moment, you talk about worship as a weapon. Talk to us about that.
0: Well, that's based on an Old Testament story where the enemy was coming and they sent the choir out to stand against the enemy. And they worshiped. And the Bible says when they worshiped, the enemy was defeated. I wanted to put that in there. That was kind of an extra thing.
1: I love it, though.
0: We weren't going to put it in there. And I told everybody, no, we got to put that in there because it is true that when we lift our voices in worship to the Lord, one of my favorite writers said, when you worship the Lord, the devil runs.
1: Yeah.
0: And when you worship the Lord, you can sense the power in that when you're really worshiping God. I cannot tell you how vital that is, even for somebody like me. I told our people not long ago that because of all of the challenges that I've had, some folks have said to me, well, why don't you just stay in the green room? And when it's time to preach, they can come and get you and you come out and you won't have to be out there so long. I said, I couldn't do that. I have to be in the worship. If I'm not in the worship, I haven't got any strength. The worship of the service gives you the strength and the power to stand up and preach. And that's why when I see people not paying attention to worship, I'm thinking, you guys are really losing a great advantage here.
1: Yeah.
0: You've been given this tool to worship the Lord. At Shadow Mountain, when we really get into worship, we don't lift our hands so much. We stand up. There's hardly a Sunday anymore where we're not singing. And something happens in the song, and I look, and I'll poke down and say, look, everybody's up.
1: Yeah.
0: And before you know it, everybody in the church is standing, and they're worshiping the Lord.
1: Beautiful.
0: There is such power in that. Why would I stay in the green room and miss that? I mean, I can't understand anybody doing that.
1: Absolutely, absolutely. So we've talked about the war zone. We've talked about the war and the weapons of warfare. Let's talk about the fact that we are warriors.
0: Sheila, that's true. We are the warriors, all of us. And I wanted to finish this book off with some encouragement for us as warriors. How do we go forth into battle? And one of the thoughts that came to me were the words of Joshua in the book of Joshua, where we're told, be strong, be courageous, do not be dismayed, for the Lord your God is with you wherever you go. And we took all of those individual statements and created chapters out of them. I love the one about courage where he says, be courageous three times. And the last time he says, have not I said, be courageous? You know, like, are you guys listening? So I think of all the things you can find in the Bible in one place, you won't find a more succinct group of qualities that are necessary if you're going to be a spiritual warrior. You got to be courageous. This is not for wimps. This is not for people who don't really care. If you want to be just casual and convenient about your faith, you're going to lose your battles. You'll get to heaven, but that won't be a very happy experience for you. Mm-hmm. And you got to be courageous, and you got to be strong. And you have to be willing to understand that the Lord your God is with you wherever you go. You're not in this battle by yourself. So that passage in Joshua where he's being encouraged before the conquest that's before him is a great passage for us. And we have a chapter in the end, the warrior section, on every one of those qualities.
1: Yeah, I love it. You talk about be aware, be strong, be courageous. But then you go on to say, we are not to be dismayed.
0: That's in the passage too.
1: Yeah.
0: That means don't let it overwhelm you. Don't get discouraged. Joshua was told when you go into battle and they were going against some pretty strong enemies, don't get discouraged. How many of you know it's possible to get discouraged in the battle, to get overwhelmed sometimes when you know that God is in the picture? The one thing you know is God is good and he loves you and he will help you if you let him do it.
1: Do the battles ever go away? As long as we're on this side of eternity, will there still be battles?
0: Well, someone was asked that one time, how old do you have to be before the battle goes away? And they said, well, we don't know for sure. I'm 85. It's sometime after that, you know. Yeah, it's sometime after it. And I'll tell you the truth. I'm 85. It's sometime after that. He changes his structure. He changes his strategy. Somebody said it's candy for kids, sensuality for youth, success for middle-aged people, a retirement for others. I mean, whatever it is, he knows what to do. He knows how to ring the bell in every one of our lives. Mm-hmm. And if you think that you've come to a plateau and you can take a breath and say, that's over, it's not over.
1: Yeah. Everywhere I go, and our audience will understand this, whether it's from the West Coast to the East Coast, people say to me, will you please tell Dr. Jeremiah how much he has helped us in our journey? What would you say to somebody who feels defeated?
0: Well, you know what? God never gives up on any of us. I, not long ago, preached through the book of Jonah, and my favorite passage in Jonah is, and the word of the Lord came unto Jonah the second time. You know?
1: Yeah.
0: Jonah messed it up the first time, big time. But God wasn't through with him. Mm-hmm. The word of the Lord came unto Jonah the second time. Mm-hmm. And the Nineveh revival was the result. And, you know, I think Satan has three things he does. First of all, he says it can't happen to you. Then when it happens to you, he tells you that you're done. And then he tells you you'll never be able to recover. All three of those are lies.
1: Yes.
0: They're lies from the pit of hell. You ought to know it can't happen to you. It can happen to any of us. But that doesn't mean you can't recover. The Bible says if we confess our sin, he's faithful and just to forgive us our sin and cleanse us from all unrighteousness. Let me tell you this. God is more anxious to forgive you than you are to be forgiven. But you have to be willing to say, I sinned, I'm wrong. Please, Lord, help me get back on the track. I don't know anybody that's ever done that who hasn't found that to be true. He will always receive you to himself. You know, sometimes people say, well, yeah, but you don't get to go back to where you were. There's a big difference between forgiveness and restoration. You know, I think it might be a little foolish for you to think that if you made a big mess out of everything that you're going to go back and just pick up where you left off. But that doesn't mean you're going to go back and pick up. And God will take you where he wants you to go and give you ministry. And if you're discouraged, I think the most important thing from all of this is just to realize we're not in this alone.
1: Yeah.
0: Even with temptation, the Bible says there's no temptation taking you, but such as is common to man. Everybody has temptation. That doesn't make it easier for to be tempted. It just is an encouragement to us that God isn't picking on us. We're all in this together. Somebody said to me one time, why did you get cancer? Why did you have this disease? And the answer to that is because I'm human.
1: Yeah.
0: You know, human people get sick.
1: Yeah.
0: And you can't make something overly spiritual over that. Maybe something going on, I don't know. But human people get sick. It's not about what happens to you when you get sick. It's what do you do about it when it happens?
1: Yeah.
0: You know, I'll be honest with you, this is kind of an interesting play on this. You probably noticed when I came in here, I'm walking better and doing a lot better. But in the early stages of this myelitis disease, I was falling down a lot.
1: Hmm.
0: And I'm really stubborn. I know that. So if you fall down a lot, what do you do? Well, you go sit down. No, you keep walking. And I finally figured it out. It's not important that you fall down. It's important that you know how to get up. I just concentrated on learning how to get up. And if you don't have any strength in your legs, it's a strategy. You got to know how to do it. Sometimes you got to crawl out on the floor till you find a chair that you can pull yourself up on. I would say that, you know, we're going to fall down sometimes. You're going to fall down. Be careful that you don't walk into traps. But learn more how to get back up, because getting back up is how you keep going.
1: Amen.
0: Amen.
1: Amen. Brothers and sisters, will you help me thank Dr. David Jeremiah?
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10: Philippians 3:2 says, "Beware of dogs, beware of evil workers, beware of the concision." There were Jewish legalists that were teaching the Philippian believers they needed to adopt Jewish circumcision and the Mosaic law in order to be truly accepted by God. Paul had encountered this problem elsewhere. In Galatia, some were insisting that Gentile believers be circumcised. Acts 15:1 says, "And certain men which came down from Judea taught the brethren and said, except ye be circumcised after the manner of Moses, ye cannot be saved." They were adding works to grace. They were teaching that salvation requires works and faith. Some people today do the same thing. The Bible is clear that salvation is by grace through faith and not of works. We must test every preacher and teacher by the authority of the Bible. Any doctrine that cannot be supported by Scripture must be rejected.
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13: The Bible does not have authority in the lives of most believers.
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14: 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When it comes to hearing from God, people may ask, why just the Bible? Well, today, Dr. Evans explains why the collection of books we call Scripture is complete, trustworthy, and final. Let's join him as he presents this important look at how God chose to speak and why that matters today.
13: When we talk about canon, we're not talking about a gun that fires. The word canon was used. It meant a reed. And this reed was used like you would use a ruler today to measure something. Well, this reed or canon became that which measured a standard. Something that would be the standard for something that would become the rule or the guideline or the boundary. Well, when applied to the Bible, the word canon came to be used of the completed list of books that make up the Bible. When we talk about the canon, we're talking about the books that make up the Bible. Remember, the Bible is one book composed of 66 books written by over 40 different authors over a period of 1,500 plus years. And these 66 books, 39 in the Old Testament, 27 in the New Testament, make up the canon or the rule that God established for the revelation that he wanted recorded, inspiration, and passed down to man. The Bible is the complete and binding, determinative standard for rule, faith, and life by which every other writing, every other concept, and every idea must be measured. So that's where canon is. It's the standard or the measuring rod for anything else that's written, for anything else that's thought, idea, for anything else that's communicated or any other concept. The Bible is the standard. The question of the canon is, how do we know which books should have made up the Bible? There were plenty of books written that are not in the Bible. How do we know that somebody else can't come up with a new book and say this book should be in the Bible or part of the canon, part of the collected books that make up the Bible? At the heart of this, we must understand a very fundamental principle, and that is, man does not determine the canon, God does. Man only recognizes the canon that God has set up. The chief standard is this, that the books placed in the Bible had to have been written by a prophet or an apostle, prophet in the Old Testament, apostle in the New Testament, or someone operating under their authority. The first prophet that God spoke through is Moses. We get a little bit of that in Exodus chapter 24, verses 3 and 4. Then Moses came and recounted to the people all the words of the Lord and all the ordinances, and all the people answered with one voice and said, all the words which the Lord has spoken, we will do. And Moses, here it is, wrote down all the words of the Lord. So God spoke revelation. Moses wrote it down, inspiration. Then he arose early in the morning and built an altar at the foot of the mountain with 12 pillars of the 12 tribes of Israel. So then there was a record. Moses heard from God. He made a record of what God had said, so that there was now a recording of events that God wanted recorded. How do we know what happened in Genesis 1 in the beginning? God created the heavens and earth. Well, there's only one way we know that. It was written down. That's how we know that. Who wrote it down? Moses. Where did Moses get the information? Well, remember all them nights he was spending up there in the mountain? He was getting private consultation on events that had already taken place that no human being was around to witness when they took place. God told him directly. How do we know there's a heaven? The same way Moses found out that the earth was created by God. God wrote it down. The reason we know that there's an eternal future is because God had it written. So when it was written down, it became part of the written documentation that later on would be made part of this canon. In fact, the scripture goes on to say that there was strict guidelines when God spoke to a prophet, and this is some information you can even use today. Look at Deuteronomy chapter 18. God says in verse 18, Deuteronomy 18, 18, I will raise up a prophet from among the countrymen like you, and I will put my words in his mouth. And he shall speak to them all that I commanded, because God spoke through the prophets. And it shall come about that whoever will not listen to my words, which he shall speak in my name. Please notice that. He's speaking, but I'm talking. Okay? He's just the mouthpiece. I am the spokesperson. I myself will require it of him. But the prophet who shall speak a word presumptuously in my name, which I have not commanded him to speak, or which he shall speak in the name of other gods, that prophet shall die. Now, don't be in a hurry to be a prophet. Okay? In other words, if you gonna say God said, and you speaking on behalf of God, so you walked out there and you said, let me tell you what God told me to tell you, and God says, and I didn't tell him to say that, you will know that I didn't tell him to say that. There will be no question about whether I told him to say that. You know why? Because he won't be saying anything else. He will die. Now, do you think there was a long line of people volunteering to be a prophet? No, because that person was responsible for speaking the very words of God. He had to communicate what God had said. So God spoke through the prophet. It was recorded in a book, but now we go one step further. The book became the standard by which the people of God were supposed to live. So what made it canonical or part of the canon, God said it, a prophet got it, the prophet wrote it, but it became now the measuring stick or the standard by which the people of God were to live their lives and function. In other words, God didn't give the Bible so you would have reading every day. He didn't give the Bible just so you could have some spiritual words to pick up. No, no, no. He gave the Bible so that it would be the standard for the life of the person who received it. Look at Joshua chapter 1, verse 8, talking about the book that Moses had composed, which basically are the first five books of the Bible. Joshua, who's the next generation, verse 8, this book of the law. So now we've already got a book. That's a very small book because this is the only part of the Bible that's been written. This book of the law shall not depart from your mouth, but you shall meditate on it day and night so that you may be careful to do according to all that is written in it, for then you will make your way prosperous and you will have success. So why are we failing? Because we're not following. We like parts we like. We don't like parts we don't like. We do the parts we like. We don't do the parts we don't like. And we wonder why we have unsuccessful lives. The canon were the books God chose that the people were supposed to follow. Not simply the book God chose that the people were supposed to read. And so that would be the canon. Let's look at another verse in Joshua. Joshua 24, the last chapter of the book. Verse 26. Joshua 24, verse 26. And Joshua wrote these words in the book of the law of God, and he took a large stone and set it up there under the oak that was by the sanctuary of the Lord. Now, please notice this. Moses wrote the book, but guess what Joshua does? Add to the book. So God is building his book over time. He said something through Moses. Now he's giving additional data through Joshua. He tells Joshua to write it down. Why does he tell Joshua to write it down? Because God wanted it as part of his canon. He wanted it to be passed on to the next generation. So the Bible is an accumulated document over time, not a one book wonder that was written by one person, because it was written in stages as the people had need for more information. So you have an accumulated document, again, spoken by God to a prophet or somebody functioning underneath of a prophet that was to be the standard whereby the people of God were to live.
14: And that standard didn't stop with the Old Testament. 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
13: Let's look at Galatians chapter 1. This is how the last days things were spoken by Jesus Christ. He spoke it to the disciples, and they recorded it at the proper time. And so the Old Testament through prophets, the New Testament through Jesus Christ, that is, through his apostles. In Galatians chapter 1, verse 11, we read these words. For I would have you to know, brethren, that the gospel which was preached to me is not according to man. For I neither received it from man, nor was I taught it, but I received it through a revelation of Jesus Christ. So he's saying, no, I didn't go to school for this. Nobody sat me down and told me to write it. I got this directly from God. That's why he can say, if you turn back a few pages to Romans chapter 15, verse 4, we see these words. For whatever was written in earlier times, the Old Testament, was written for our instruction, that through perseverance and encouragement of the scriptures, we might have hope. The New Testament people knew the Old Testament scriptures came from God. A lot of us believe it's the word of man about God rather than the word of God to man. Did you follow that? It had to bear the testimony of the Holy Spirit. That it is, its content had to square with biblical truth. Its content had to square with biblical truth. You couldn't be writing something that contradicted everything else that had been accumulated up to that point. Because a contradiction cannot be God, because God is a non-contradictory being. God is totally consistent with himself. God never gets confused. So everything must always be consistent. So therefore it had to line up with the Holy Spirit. That's why it says the prophets, 2 Peter 1, spoke by means of the Holy Spirit. That's why the best way to interpret scripture, the scripture says, is to compare scripture with scripture. Now, one of the keys to knowing that it was canonical is that the church or the people of God accepted it as such. In other words, it found a hearing among God's people. Why? Because their spirit witnessed with the information that was given them. One, it came from an apostle. Two, it was consistent in doctrine. But three, it found wide hearing no matter where it went, because it was indeed the word of God, and they would refer to it as the scripture. So God's people recognized it as such. That's why the people in Nehemiah chapter 8 cried, the Bible says, when they heard the word of God. They just wept. They cried like a baby. And then it says they got up and threw a party. They cried because they had missed it for so long. Then they threw a party because they finally had it, because they had what was the word of God. Now, when the standard was met, you know, there were all these books out there, but they began narrower and narrower as men recognized what was written by a prophet or authorized by a prophet or an apostle, what was consistent in doctrine, what was widely accepted by the church, what was validated by Jesus' own words. It was composed of a canon or the closed book. Now, let me say something about the Bible now as we wind down here. The Bible is finished, complete. There are no new revelations. There are new illuminations, the application of the Bible. But God is not writing anymore. You can't write past revelation. You can't write past the end. When you come to a book and the last thing on the page is the end, if you're writing something else, then you just didn't have the end. Revelation is the end. Now look at what Revelation 22:18 says. I testify to everyone who hears the words of the prophecy of this book. If anyone adds to them, God shall add to him the plagues which are written in this book. Now, sometimes you just need to read this book. Because I don't even want to deal with the plagues in the book. No less have added plagues on top of that in the book. Yet many have tried to add to the revelation of God. The reason why the books called the apocryphal books, the additional books to the 66 you find in the Catholic Bible, are wrong. They should not be part of the canon. Just so you know, number one is because they're never referred to by Jesus. Okay, Jesus referred to the whole Old Testament that we have. He never refers to one of those books. Number two, the books themselves don't declare themselves to be the Word of God, but the books in the Bible declare themselves to be the Word of God. So there is no internal indication in the books themselves that they are, in fact, that they even believe that they are Scripture. Third, it was never accepted by the church prior to Catholicism coming on the map. Fourth, they have errors in them. For example, one of the books says that you need to give money to go to heaven. You need to do alms to go to heaven. Well, see, that would not be consistent with the work of the Holy Spirit because that would contradict doctrine. See? So for numbers of reasons, why are those books added on to it? I'll tell you why those books are added on to it, because the church said so. And that's the problem. I have a lot of good Catholic friends. There are a lot of great Catholic Christians. So I'm not talking about individual people. I'm talking about a system that places the church over the revelation of God. But I don't want to pick on them. The Mormons have the same problem. The Mormons have a Book of Mormon. Joseph Smith, he's sitting there having a dream one day, and he hears revelation. So he doesn't just add to the Bible. He writes his own Bible. Book of Mormon. Jehovah's Witnesses, same thing. They've got their New World Translation. They've got their Watchtower, which they call Revelation. Christian Scientists, they have their own revelation. They call their piece Revelation. So people are regularly adding to the Bible. Why do people want to add to the Bible? Because they do not want to be limited to God. They want to be able to add some man in there. God composed the canon of 66 books. One is called the beginning, Genesis. The other is called the end, Revelation. You can't start before the beginning. You can't go further than the end. Nor can you add to it because there are no more apostles. Now, I know you got guys running around here saying, I'm an apostle. There are no more apostles. Why do I know that there are no more apostles? Because the Bible says in order to be apostle, you have had to have seen Jesus in the flesh. All right. If you haven't seen Jesus in the flesh, there are no more apostles. You have had to have seen Jesus in the flesh in order to qualify for that. So God had a special group of people he was using to write the Bible. However, he's given us all the Holy Spirit so that we can be illumined by the Bible and see it applied in the various aspects of our lives. God composing the canon is like going for a walk. Let's say you're going for a walk with your girlfriend, or you're going for a walk with your wife, and you're walking down this path, and there are some beautiful flowers on the path. And so you're walking along talking, and you pick up a flower and you hand it to her. Then you keep walking, you pick up another flower and you hand it to her. You walk a little further, you pick another flower and you hand it to her. You walk a little further, you pick another flower and you hand it to her. Then you walk a little further, you pick up another flower and you hand it to her. Of course, she's grinning from ear to ear by now, but you pick up another flower and you hand it to her. After you come to the end of your journey, she has a bouquet. She has a beautiful, she didn't start with a bouquet. She started with nothing. But along the way, things were picked up that were there that got added to, so that when you started with a flower, you wind up with a canon called a bouquet, where the full-orbed expression of beauty has been completed as you walked along the way. As God has walked through history, he'd pick up a book here and say, Moses, you write this. Joshua, you write this. Samuel, you write this. Go, author Matthew, you write this. Paul, you write this. Luke, you write this. John, I want you to close out the bouquet. And so what you have over 1,500 years are different books compiled by God so that there would be a bouquet called the Bible, which is the canon of Scripture.

0: 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Cultural trends and events can cause a disruption in our lives that we may not be entirely comfortable with. On Monday, Dr. Evans turns to biblical passages that reveal what God can teach us when the world around us is changing. Right now, though, he's back with his final thought to close out his series on the glory of God's Word.
1: So God provided you and me with a well-ordered process by which we can measure the legitimacy of his canon, because it meets the standard of faith written by the right people, accepted by the right group, the church, consistent with the doctrine that he had proclaimed, and then validated by Jesus Christ himself because he referred to it. All of that makes us to know that when you read the Bible, as Paul said, it's not a book for men. It is the very word and words of God.

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0: Hey there, my name is Brant Hansen. Producer Sherry is here too. I am a shock jock. That's right. You've heard of us, shock jocks.
1: Yeah. Now, what made you do this?
0: Ratings.
1: Ah.
0: They go for other shock jocks that have gone through the Z-Wing. Because you just say stuff like, I can't believe I heard that.
1: Now, okay.
0: We keep it clean.
1: Right.
0: So I have to shock people with information. It's like, whoa.
1: So the ratings are supposed to be going through the roof.
0: Oh, they're supposed to go way through the roof. So it's going to happen.

0: On the night you fall in all the pieces, you can bring your lonely heart to Jesus. What if I told you that I believe it?
1: If you need to reconnect with that special someone in your life, you feel a little bit emotionally distant, you need to just reconnect, husband, yeah, wife, or whatever.
2: Mm-hmm.
1: It says here, grab the keys. A study found taking a road trip is a great idea. 84% of couples, blah, blah, blah, strengthen a relationship.
2: I thought you said the car can be a problem.
1: That's where I was going with this.
2: Okay.
1: I would...
2: highly cautious.
1: I would say that driving has not been our best relational tool.
2: And I remember you, I think the two of you taught, mm-hmm, at a seminar, and people said the same thing.
1: Yeah.
2: Marriage seminar.
1: Yeah. Mm-hmm. It, even worse, we contacted an older couple to help us through, mm-hmm, something that started with driving,
2: yes,
1: disagreement, and uh-huh, they started arguing with themselves because they had the same driving issues. And we sat there on speakerphone.
2: Everyone,
1: and it brought us
2: up
1: together. We were laughing at the fact that they didn't get along with their driving either.

0: in my heart.
1: Need a little laughter in your life?
2: I grew up in a holiness church, which would explain these leather pants.
1: Get ready for a night of comedy with Shonda Pierce.
2: My grandmother never adorned herself in any way. She was ugly, but she is a holy woman.
1: It's Shonda Pierce Girls Night, coming to Hagerstown and Baltimore this October. 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
4: 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But the prince of the kingdom of Persia withstood me 120 days. But lo, Michael, one of the chief princes, came to help me, and I remained there with the kings of Persia." There is a spiritual battle taking place in a realm that we can't see. The New Testament teaches that when we pray, we are warring against powers of darkness in the spiritual realm. God hears our prayers, and he sends his response. Sometimes the response may not come right away, but we can rest assured that he has heard us and has responded. He is a prayer-hearing and prayer-answering God.
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0: You know, one problem with news addiction that so many people suffer with.
1: News
0: right now.
1: Addiction. That's interesting.
0: Yeah.
1: Okay.
0: It takes the joy out of everything. I honestly don't think people like I found that scripture in Psalms says, serve the Lord with gladness. Mm-hmm. Come before his presence with singing. Mm-hmm. So often the reaction is if you're constantly absorbing stuff, oh yeah, I can't really do that right now because this going on. Mm-hmm. Not with that happening.
1: Yeah.
0: Well, the world was messed up when this was written, mm-hmm. big time. If this was a Davidic psalm, if he wrote it, I don't know offhand, Psalm mm-hmm. 100, but he's under threat of death.
1: Yeah.
0: Like, there's all sorts of stuff going on, always has been, and yet, I'm supposed to serve the Lord with gladness and come before his presence with singing. You know what? I'm going to do it.

0: Okay, warning. Gird yourself for shocking information that you can share with friends. That's the thing.
1: Yeah.
0: I'll tell you something, you're like, whoa, no way. And then you tell other people.
1: That's the plan,
0: that's
1: right?
0: That's the plan. Yeah, right, then... but it is useful. You can use this in social situations, whatever, but it's shocking. It's like, yes. Whoa, no way. Okay, so I'm a shock jock. Mm-hmm. It's rated G, but here's today's shocking thing you'll be buzzing about all day long into the night.
1: You can't tell people that. Okay, go ahead.
0: Okay. Japan is north of South Korea.
1: Okay.
0: It's east of South Korea.
1: Mm-hmm.
0: It's south of South Korea. And it's west of South Korea. Yeah. Okay. Yeah. Yeah. Stunned silence. I get it.
1: Well, I don't know.
0: Because that's pretty amazing. If you look at the map, it totally is.
1: Yeah.
0: The way it curls underneath there with the islands and it goes to it's on all four sides.
1: I don't want to say so what, because that sounds mean.
0: The rest of us are in awe.
1: You want people to buzz about that and then talk about our show because they heard it on our show?
0: Yes, I do.

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2: Zechariah 7, 9, and 10 says, "Thus speaketh the Lord of hosts, saying, execute true judgment and show mercy and compassions every man to his brother, and oppress not the widow, nor the fatherless, the stranger, nor the poor, and let none of you imagine evil against his brother in your heart." God cares about how his people treat others. He especially cares about how we treat those that are downtrodden or vulnerable. True devotion to God includes justice, mercy, compassion, and care for those who are unable to defend themselves. The Lord expects his people to have a heart that is moved by another person's suffering and respond accordingly. The ultimate determining factor of our willingness to help others is the condition of our heart. Genuine devotion to God affects how we treat people. We should treat others good because God is good to us and we don't deserve his goodness.
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1: Right after.

Hey, what's up? My name is Brant. Producer Sherry is here too. So glad you're listening. Yesterday, we were talking about irrational fears, and I want to talk a little bit more about that today. I love thinking about this stuff. Anyway, we'll talk about that so much more coming up. I'll

0: perfectly.
1: This is cool. Do you see this? There's a new island. Yeah.
2: Okay.
1: Underwater volcano began erupting. It's near Tonga, September 10th. I don't know, it's 9 acres.
2: 9 acres, okay.
1: That's really cool, just to see how that happens.
2: Mm-hmm.
1: And they haven't named it yet, so it's brand new, it's a show island.
2: I don't think you can call it.
0: I just called it.
2: No, they don't call it anymore.
0: I just did. It just occurred to me. They had a brand new show island,
1: no more recalls.

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1: Thank you.
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0: Too late. I called it.
1: I don't think you know.
0: Well, who gets to name an island? And they haven't. There's a new island.
1: Yes.
0: Because of a volcanic eruption near Tonga. Mm-hmm. And they hadn't named it. So Brant Hampton's show, Island.
1: You can't call it. I know how important calling it, was when we were kids. It was literally law.
0: Who gets to call it? Somebody's going to call it.
1: Somebody is going to call it, but there's a process. You just can't call it out here on the radio.
0: Who called the process? I called New Process.

0: Welcome to the program. Just so you know, we know it sounds kind of weird if you're new to it.
1: Mm-hmm.
0: We ask you, we call it fight through the hate. If you're new and you're like, oh, I hate this.
1: Yeah,
0: and
1: I hate them.
0: I hate them.
1: This and them, yes.
0: So, like, we know it sounds weird. I am a guy with some quirks. I share openly that I'm on the autism spectrum.
1: Mm-hmm.
0: I have some ideas about things.
1: Yeah.
0: Some people are like, where in the world did that come from? Sherry is a brilliant woman. She's the producer of the show.
1: Thank you. I am probably louder than what you're used to.
0: Yeah, she has
1: a typical radio.
0: Big laugh. Radio,
1: yeah.
0: Her whole family is very expressive.
1: Yes, that is very, what a great word.
0: Yes. So my home is like a library. Always has been. Even with the kids.
1: Yeah.
0: It's just, and no one, not on purpose. I wasn't like, don't make any noise.
1: Right.
0: That's who we are.
1: Mm-hmm.
0: And Sherry's family is
1: the
0: not.
1: The
0: big three ring circus. So it's fun to get together.
1: Yeah.
0: And, but anyway, that's the show. Thank you. If you're new to it, thanks for sticking around, and we hope we can be friends. Fun.

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2: Zechariah 3:7 says, "Thus saith the Lord of hosts, if thou wilt walk in my ways, and if thou wilt keep my charge, then thou shalt also judge my house, and shalt also keep my courts, and I will give thee places to walk among these that stand by." In Zechariah 3, we are told of a vision that the prophet has about a heavenly meeting. Joshua the high priest is standing before the Lord while Satan accuses him. God rebukes Satan and cleanses Joshua. 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After the Lord cleanses Joshua, he gave him responsibilities. 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Cleansing prepares us for faithful service. When we accept Christ as our Savior, God not only forgives sin and cleanses us, he also gives us jobs to do. God calls all redeemed people to obedience and service.
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0: 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Bright out.

Greetings to you. Welcome. My name is Brant. Producer Sherry is here too. I want to talk about Jesus and who he was hanging out with and was criticized for that. And so much more coming up. Hope you enjoy the music too. So glad you're here. Well,

0: Jesus hung out with the uncool. He was guilty by association for mm-hmm. it. Think about who the uncool people are, because it's not just poor people. Mm-hmm. The uncool people. I just think about it in our own culture. I don't have an answer for this. Mm-hmm. I got some ideas, but it doesn't matter what I think. Mm-hmm. But the unfashionable. Who are those people? Mm-hmm. That the cool people, we go, what are you doing? Mm-hmm. Now imagine Jesus hanging out with them.
1: Yeah.
0: People that you would look at, or I would look at, and go, "Hey, whoa, hey, we could use, you know, hey, over here."
1: Yeah, what are you doing over there? Do you know who I am?
0: Bruh.
1: Yeah,
0: is how we put it. But think about it, the people that would scandalize you that he's hanging out with. Who would you hang out with? Mm-hmm. I love thinking about that stuff.

0: Need a little laughter in your life?
1: I grew up in a holiness church, which would explain these leather pants.
0: Get ready for a night of comedy with Shonda Pierce.
1: My grandmother never adorned herself in any way. She was ugly, but she is a holy woman.
0: It's Shonda Pierce Girls Night, coming to Hagerstown and Baltimore this October. 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

Girl's getting married in Elyria, Ohio, and she's 21 now, but back to, I guess she was like 6 years old. Her parents split. Her dad was engaged in a long custody battle with her mom. It went on and on. They said it was like a soap opera. Well, she's getting married. She's had a stepdad who's been great to her. Mm-hmm. But she's had her dad, whom she loves, and she's got a stepdad she loves. By the way, I can relate to this. Love my stepdad. Who walks her down the aisle? Well, she asked her biological dad to do it, but then she started feeling bad about it. Like, I'm leaving out this stepdad who's been with me most of my life and has loved me and fathered me. How about this? Biological dad sees that that's an issue. And during the ceremony, stops and goes and gets him out of the crowd, the stepdad, and has them both walk her down the aisle. And the stepdad breaks into tears. Mm-hmm. Just fantastic. Just love that. And here's this guy that's been involved in a custody battle and everything we can see. This, you have blessed my daughter. And I love you for that. Just an absolutely great moment.

Just a little reminder for you, and maybe you don't need this, but maybe you do. Stuff happens that we don't see. And again, just a reminder, like long haul, you think, well, this isn't working. I'm not getting any results. I'm not seeing anything. It could be everything from raising a kid to a job or a goal or something you're praying for. Mm-hmm. But it doesn't mean it's not happening. So much of life is outside our view. I'll just give you the example, the obvious, like a seed. It's underground. It may not bloom. You may not even see a shoot for a year. Mm. But it's doing something. And that's a big part of trusting God, that he's good. Like, look, I just got to be faithful. And if it doesn't look like it's successful right now, well, I just got to be faithful. Some say

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2: Daniel 9:7 says, O Lord, righteousness belongeth unto thee. Daniel 9:9 says, To the Lord our God belong mercies and forgiveness. I love the fact that Daniel says that righteousness belongs to God. Then he says that mercies and forgiveness belong to God. What Daniel is saying in his prayer is that he knows God is righteous and he will judge sin and wrong. God will make sure that justice is upheld and evil is punished. However, in the midst of that punishment, God will also display mercy and forgiveness. He will dispense righteous judgment, but will also show mercy in the process. What a loving and gracious God he is. His righteousness is not compromised because he laid on the Lord Jesus the iniquity of us all. But his grace is also not compromised because we don't have to experience his wrath if we place our faith in Christ.
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4: Ezra 2, 68 and 69 says, "And some of the chief of the fathers, when they came to the house of the Lord, which is at Jerusalem, offered freely for the house of God to set it up in his place. They gave after their ability unto the treasure of the work." This passage refers to the first major return from the Babylonian exile led by Zerubbabel and Joshua the high priest around 538 BC. It records the voluntary offerings the returning Jewish exiles gave toward rebuilding the temple in Jerusalem. The people gave willingly. They were not forced or coerced to give. They gave because they wanted to see the temple of God rebuilt. They wanted to contribute toward God's work. They gave according to their means, and they gave generously. God's people recognized that God's work required their personal sacrifice. May all of God's people learn to give like this.
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0: Staying focused on the good things can seem impossible, especially when the noise of life is loud. 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
3: Philippians 3:2 says, "Beware of dogs, beware of evil workers, beware of the concision." There were Jewish legalists that were teaching the Philippian believers they needed to adopt Jewish circumcision and the Mosaic law in order to be truly accepted by God. Paul had encountered this problem elsewhere. In Galatia, some were insisting that Gentile believers be circumcised. Acts 15:1 says, "And certain men which came down from Judea taught the brethren and said, except ye be circumcised after the manner of Moses, ye cannot be saved." They were adding works to grace. They were teaching that salvation requires works and faith. Some people today do the same thing. The Bible is clear that salvation is by grace through faith and not of works. We must test every preacher and teacher by the authority of the Bible. Any doctrine that cannot be supported by Scripture must be rejected.
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4: 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But lo, Michael, one of the chief princes, came to help me, and I remained there with the kings of Persia." There is a spiritual battle taking place in a realm that we can't see. The New Testament teaches that when we pray, we are warring against powers of darkness in the spiritual realm. God hears our prayers, and he sends his response. Sometimes the response may not come right away, but we can rest assured that he has heard us and has responded. He is a prayer-hearing and prayer-answering God.
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3: Zechariah 7, 9, and 10 says, "Thus speaketh the Lord of hosts, saying, execute true judgment and show mercy and compassions every man to his brother, and oppress not the widow nor the fatherless, the stranger nor the poor, and let none of you imagine evil against his brother in your heart." God cares about how his people treat others. He especially cares about how we treat those that are downtrodden or vulnerable. True devotion to God includes justice, mercy, compassion, and care for those who are unable to defend themselves. The Lord expects his people to have a heart that is moved by another person's suffering and respond accordingly. The ultimate determining factor of our willingness to help others is the condition of our heart. Genuine devotion to God affects how we treat people. We should treat others good because God is good to us and we don't deserve his goodness.
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4: Zechariah 3:7 says, "Thus saith the Lord of hosts, if thou wilt walk in my ways, and if thou wilt keep my charge, then thou shalt also judge my house, and shalt also keep my courts, and I will give thee places to walk among these that stand by." In Zechariah 3, we are told of a vision that the prophet has about a heavenly meeting. Joshua the high priest is standing before the Lord while Satan accuses him. God rebukes Satan and cleanses Joshua. 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After the Lord cleanses Joshua, he gave him responsibilities. 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Cleansing prepares us for faithful service. When we accept Christ as our Savior, God not only forgives sin and cleanses us, he also gives us jobs to do. God calls all redeemed people to obedience and service.
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2: Daniel 9:7 says, O Lord, righteousness belongeth unto thee. Daniel 9:9 says, To the Lord our God belong mercies and forgiveness. I love the fact that Daniel says that righteousness belongs to God. Then he says that mercies and forgiveness belong to God. What Daniel is saying in his prayer is that he knows God is righteous and he will judge sin and wrong. God will make sure that justice is upheld and evil is punished. However, in the midst of that punishment, God will also display mercy and forgiveness. He will dispense righteous judgment, but will also show mercy in the process. What a loving and gracious God he is. His righteousness is not compromised because he laid on the Lord Jesus the iniquity of us all. But his grace is also not compromised because we don't have to experience his wrath if we place our faith in Christ.
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0: 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Thank you. 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
0: 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And you can win tickets thanks to Battery Warehouse. 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

0: November 3rd, you know, and it's good to see you guys. This is the John and Tiff Show. John and Tiffany. And I'm neither John nor Tiff. I am intern Sammy, and they let me touch the faders. They let me touch the faders, and it is a joy. It is a ball to be with you guys this Saturday. You're going to love what we got planned. This next one is See Me Through It.
1: Things are getting real. Jesus, take the wheel. Only way I'm getting to the other side.

0: So when we are anxious, what we are trying to do organically, our response is, I need to get control back because these things are out of my control.
1: Yes.
0: A symptom of that is to overthink literally everything because you're trying to think through everything you've got going on to try to control.
1: Why are you putting my business out on the radio?
0: It's not just your business, it's my business.
1: That's true. It's not just mine. I guess I'm glad to know I'm not the only one who struggles with this, right. But I really do.
0: Let's slither our way through this a little bit, shall we?
1: All right, bring it on.
0: Overthinking is often just fear disguised as planning.
1: Yes. I'm afraid that I don't know what's coming next. I'm afraid I won't be able to handle it. But if I plan just right, then maybe I can handle it.
0: And the truth is that no matter how much you worry, you're not going to ever be able to control the outcomes.
1: Mm-hmm.
0: Really, but the only thing you can control is your responses to circumstances.
1: True.
0: And if you think you can control them, check yourself. Right. These are like kind of how ways you can stop the overthinking a little bit, right?
1: Okay.
0: Write it down.
1: Ooh.
0: And don't carry it.
1: Get it out of your head.
0: This is
1: put
0: really
1: it on
0: helping.
1: A piece of paper.
0: Yes. Your mind is, don't let your mind be the storage unit.
1: Mm-hmm.
0: Like actually like grab a notebook and dump everything out of it.
1: And then once it's out of your brain, don't put it back in there.
0: Every thought, every fear, every worry onto paper. And then eventually your mind becomes lighter because I liked that thought and that process of, okay, my mind doesn't need to be the storage unit for all these things. I can actually physically get them out and then surrender them to God because
1: right.
0: God has promised that cast your cares onto me. You don't have to carry them.
1: That's actually really good, John.
0: Right?
1: That's a very good practical step to literally brain dump, get things out onto a piece of paper, and then try not to pick them back up.
2: Now, these are great tips for people who are overthinking, right? There are people who are thinking too much. Is there tips for people who aren't thinking enough?
0: Those are,
2: you know, because that's
0: well. Let's see.
2: That's where
0: so
2: I am.
0: That would be a person without any anxiety at all.
2: But there's still problems.
0: Do those people exist?
2: I just don't think enough. I need more things. More thoughts.
1: What I am realizing, I think, Sammy, you and the Englishman are a little more alike than I even realized. Because we had this conversation the other day where I was like, "Does your brain not do this? Do you not like literally go through all of the possible scenarios?" And he was like, "No."
0: Is that called ignorance is bliss?
2: Yeah, maybe.
1: Either that or just wisdom and not overthinking?
2: I like that one.
0: That sounds better. It's probably the first.

0: Need a little laughter in your life?
1: I grew up in a holiness church, which would explain these leather pants.
0: Get ready for a night of comedy with Shonda Pierce.
1: My grandmother never adorned herself in any way. She was ugly, but she is a holy woman.
0: It's Shonda Pierce Girls Night, coming to Hagerstown and Baltimore this October. And you can win tickets thanks to Battery Warehouse. 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

0: perfectly.
1: Some of your favorite days haven't happened yet.
2: No. I like, see, that is the mentality I need to have.
1: That's the mentality I need. That's the mentality we all need to have. We need a little sunshine.
2: Just a little bit.
1: I mean, what vibe could give us some? That's kind of. You know what? I need like some nature. You know, some of your favorite days haven't happened yet. Haven't met everyone you'll love. Did you know that?
2: That is true. I did know that.
1: You haven't heard all the laughter you're going to remember forever.
2: Oh.
1: You haven't heard it yet.
2: Why are you going to make me cry?
1: You haven't been to all the places that will become special to you yet.
2: That's true.
1: There are conversations and friendships and moments ahead that you can't even imagine yet.
2: Yeah. Why don't we focus on that more?
1: There is so much you haven't experienced.
2: Yes. Why don't we focus on that more?
1: Some of your best memories are still waiting to happen.
2: Why am I always... Is it just me? It can't
1: make
2: just
1: the memories.
2: Be me, right? I'm always jumping to worst case scenarios. I'm always thinking of the sad or the bad that could come instead of remembering that. That like I... There are memories that are waiting to be created that I can't even fathom how good they're going to be.
1: Yeah.
2: Right?
1: Yeah.
2: Like, even if there are bad things that come along with it, there are still going to be some amazing things in the future that I don't think about coming.
1: Like, yeah, if you really, like, that can be, like, a nice little cheesy quote you could let pass you by.
2: Maybe we should start having a cheesy quote section, because sometimes there's some truth in cheesy quotes.
1: So sit with this and let it really set in that some of your favorite days that you are ever going to have in your life
2: Yep.
1: have not happened yet.
2: Yeah. Keep looking forward to them.

by Matt Hammett. Love that song. This is Bright FM and the John and Tiff Show. I'm not John. I am not Tiffany. I am intern Sammy. Intern Sammy! And they let me touch the buttons and move the faders. And I'm just going to have a blast with you guys here this Saturday. And you're going to have a blast with this next one. This is Hallelujah in the Hard Things.

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0: take a little trip, Tiffany.
1: A trip?
0: And you know where, because I sent you a text message while I was there.
1: Oh, you did.
0: I took a little trip to the one Target.
1: You got fancy. You went to the Target last night.
0: I went to Target with the girls, which the older my daughters get, the more dangerous those trips become.
1: Because they want to spend more money on things? Is that what it comes down to?
0: And the older that they now it's jewelry and clothes. And it's not like, let's go to Target and get a little toy and a little snack.
1: Uh-huh.
0: Now it's a toy, a snack, a food.
1: An outfit, a lip gloss. Yeah. Oh, there's Ulta and Target too, Dad. Yeah. I want to go and spend a whole bunch of money. Yeah.
0: So I might have to get some more employment here.
1: All right, what I do need to know.
0: This isn't going to pay those bills.
1: So you sent a picture of one of the little, like, seasonal kiosk-y things.
0: Yes, that had my favorite.
1: A whole bunch of...

0: fall-themed snacks. And I need to know what of these fall-themed snacks you got.
1: I had half the mind to buy all of them and bring them in this morning.
0: That's kind of what I was hoping you were going to do.
1: I didn't. I can, but I didn't.
0: Pumpkin spice tortilla chips?
1: Yeah, why?
0: Why do these exist?
1: I don't know.
0: Also, what do you dip them in? You do not dip them in salsa. There's no way.
1: A cream cheese dip with cinnamon sugar in it?
0: I mean, actually, yes, that sounds delicious. That sounds absolutely delicious. That's what you do that with. Did you buy the brown butter and sage popcorn?
1: No, but that looked amazing. Don't you think that would taste so good?
0: It sounds like almost stuffing popcorn.
1: A brown butter. But they did have a stuffing flavored something.
0: They had stuffing seasoned pretzels.
1: You know those are fire.
0: Apple pie seasoned popcorn?
1: Maybe.
0: I would imagine that that's almost kettle corny like.
1: With cinnamon.
0: Sort of. With a little bit of cinnamon in it.
1: Oh, we got to try them all.
0: And then cinnamon sugar pretzels.

What's going on? That was CC Winans. This is Bright FM with the John and Tiff Show. And you got intern Sammy here with you on the radio waves, the waivers. And I got this quote here to tell you guys, man, it shocked. It rocked my Saturday. Hopefully it'll rock yours. It says, the goal of following Jesus is not just to get into heaven when you die, but to get heaven into you while you live. Not just to get to heaven when you die, but to get heaven into you while you live. Man, I gotta start grinding right now. I gotta start sharing that.

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overtime. 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But then you showed me just exactly how grace works.

0: So we've got so many distractions and things that just want to pull us down. They want to drag us into the depths. They want to keep us depressed and distracted and anxious. But not on this show. Not on the John and Tiff show.
1: No.
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1: No.
0: Not going to happen. So that had me thinking about the things that bring me joy. And one of those things is a nap.
1: Oh, a nap.
0: And not just any nap. Oh. I was thinking of like, what if you could think back and remember of what your favorite nap ever was or has been, what describe that moment, or what would be, what could, if you had to shape your perfect nap, what is the perfect nap?
1: This isn't the answer you want, but when I think about the best nap that I've ever had, it was the post epidural nap.
0: Oh.
1: When I was giving birth. That it was the anesthesiologist came in, gave me the epidural, and it started to kick in, and I have never slept so deeply in my life. But all when right. I think about my favorite nap.
0: Speaking of that, Doc, come in.
2: I'm trying to feel that. I want that nap.
1: It was the best nap ever. Second best nap.
0: So that would be S tier?
1: That's S tier, but that's
0: S-tier
1: not...
0: S tier epidermal.
1: That is not an attainable nap that anyone could ever have on a consistent basis. So the nap that I could actually have is the post-beach, post-lunch, post-shower, slightly sunburned but not painful, pre-dinner nap. Summer vacation.
0: Air condition on 65.
1: Air condition on 65.
0: In the middle of summer.
1: Ceiling fan that's going just a little bit.
0: Oh, wow.
1: You've spent the morning at the beach, so you're like deeply tired, but you are clean. You've got a few hours before you got to go to dinner, and you crash on that bed, and it is just the best.
2: Those are nice naps.
1: That is a good nap.
0: I think my favorite kind of nap is one that we're approaching here soon, where the weather is cool, but not cold.
1: Mm-hmm.
0: Enough that you can keep the windows open, but the house isn't freezing.
1: Okay.
0: Maybe if you've got a fireplace, maybe there's a little wood burning fireplace that's keeping the house relatively.
2: Something and the oven's open.
0: The oven's open.
1: There's a little crackle.
0: It's a weekend. Your football team isn't playing until later that evening.
1: Okay.
0: You've already done church. You've already had a meal. It might be raining a little bit outside, and you're full.
2: Laundry's done.
0: The laundry's done. Maybe even you got the laundry out of the dryer and brought it to the living room and ready to fold, and you can smell it.
1: And it's extra warm on the couch right next to the pile of laundry. Okay, that's a really good nap.
0: That's a pretty good nap, I would say.

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That was First Things First by Consumed by Fire. Woof! That was a good one. That was a good one. But I think you're going to like this next one here. You're going to like this next one, dearie. It's Good God Almighty by Crowder. Good.

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0: FM. It's the John and Tiff Show. Tiffany, I was thinking about what you just said, because I think maybe we fall into this a little bit, too, is when you hear, like, when something works out the way that you hoped, it's easy to say that God answered my prayer.
1: Mm-hmm.
0: But we don't really say God answered my prayer when he answered with a no or with a wait. Right?
1: Those are equally valid answers, right?
0: Yeah.
1: So, like, when you're praying for something, God is going to answer you in usually one of three ways. It's either a yes, it's a no, or it's a wait. And a lot of times we celebrate the yeses and completely ignore the no's and the waits.
0: Yeah, right.
1: Right?
0: Well, it's true, because an answer from God doesn't always mean the outcome that you asked for,
1: mm-hmm.
0: right? Sometimes it's a yes, sometimes a no, sometimes it's a wait, and sometimes I may not even understand what he is doing until later.
1: Mm-hmm.
0: And, you know, when God's answer doesn't look the way we want it to, sometimes it's easy to be disappointed. But if our prayers become praying according to God's will and not our own, then it's easier to get into that place.
1: Well, and I think when you start to feel discouraged about maybe the wait or a no answer, look back on your life. This is what I kind of like to do. Like, if I'm praying for something and I start to feel discouraged or concerned that I'm not getting a yes, I start to look back on some of the things that I prayed for 10 years ago that God said no to, and that now I can go, oh, I'm real thankful he said no to that.
0: Right.
1: I'm real thankful that was a no, maybe wait before you make a decision.
0: I think to a good point, I think we need to, you saying that brings this up to me. I think writing down your prayers mm-hmm. and journaling these things is really important, because it is so easy for us to forget.
1: Mm-hmm.
0: Oh, I did pray for this during this time. And oh, I was, and this is how God answered that then.
1: Yeah.
0: Because you get caught up in your circumstances. It's hard to remember what God has brought you through when you're going through a hard time. So I think the simplest way to approach this, if you're looking for an answer from God, like, keep praying, obviously.
1: For sure.
0: Like, that's not code for stop. But what is the next faithful thing I can do today?
1: Mm-hmm.
0: What is the next faithful thing I can do today? Make a phone call. Show up for your kids. Go to work. These seemingly mundane, ordinary things, which takes up most of our life, right? Ask someone for help. Pray again. Even if today is a prayer that sounds like, God, I don't understand this,
1: mm-hmm.
0: but remain close to me in it.
1: Yeah.
0: He will. Because sometimes it's not about, sometimes it's not about your own confidence in believing.
1: Sure.
0: And praying for this thing, but it's relying on God.
1: And I think too, like, as if you're friends with someone who is praying for something, or if you're, you know, walking with your spouse or with people in your church, and you're walking alongside them in seasons where they're praying for something, don't just celebrate the yeses either.

0: The song you needed, the reminder you forgot, the encouragement you didn't see coming.
1: Just gets you in a really happy, uplifted mood.
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Hey, Bright FM, this is the John and Tiff Show, and I am intern Sammy. Intern Sammy! That's me. That is me. I'm neither John nor Tiff, and it is a great Saturday. And I just wanted to come to let you know my life would just be a lot better if the Ravens would win. Just please, just have a normal game for once where you're up by 20 at halftime. I can get a hot dog and I can come back to the TV and things are normal and the score is the same. We were once winning and we have stayed winning. Can that just please happen? Please. All right, this is goodbye yesterday.

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1: I grew up in a holiness church, which would explain these leather pants.
0: Get ready for a night of comedy with Shonda Pierce.
1: My grandmother never adorned herself in any way. She was ugly, but she is a holy woman.
0: It's Shonda Pierce Girls Night, coming to Hagerstown and Baltimore this October. 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

0: Johnny Bravo.
1: Put it on my agenda.
0: We got this classic. We need to know. The people need to know. And maybe you, Tiffany, we need to know from you as well. I got a list of some odd fall items.
1: Ooh, odd.
0: And I need to know if you think these items are overrated or underrated.
2: Bring it on.
1: We can tell you that.
0: Do you feel apt to answer these questions?
2: I am apt.
1: I feel ready. I actually have my Alani Witch's Brew freshly cracked open over here. I am in the mood.
0: I have my Minute Maid lemonade, so I'm feeling good.
1: Not the Kool-Aid this morning.
0: No Kool-Aid.
1: Got it.
0: All right. Underrated, overrated. Candles.
2: Underrated.
0: People like candles.
1: I would say they used to be overrated, and now they're underrated because everyone wants to do their essential oil. Like, there's what's overrated is all the other scented related things that are not candles, and candles are now underrated.
0: I agree. That,
2: you can never have too many. They just add to the cozy.
0: What about pie? General pie. Pie gets a lot of screen time.
1: Pie gets a lot of screen time. I would say I personally underrate it.
0: So when you have
1: because I don't eat hardly any pie ever.
0: Correct.
2: I have eaten almost an entire Costco pumpkin pie already. So
0: wow. Was that like?
2: I would say it was properly rated because everyone knows that it is the goated pie. It's amazing.
0: Okay, a few more dressing up for Halloween.
1: Underrated.
0: I agree. Underrated. That's the correct answer.
1: Yeah.
0: Yeah. It's like, we need to keep doing that.
1: Yeah. Never stop.
0: We got
2: apple. So you guys are all coming in costumes on Halloween then?
0: I would. And I do.
2: Especially you, John Lohan. I'm holding you to that.
1: We've done it every year.
2: Okay.
1: What are you talking about?
0: We got apple just picking. Saying. Apple picking.
2: Overrated.
0: What? Picking fruits?
2: Look, it sounds so romantic and so majestic and
1: it's
2: amazing.
1: It's better than a pumpkin patch.
2: It's better than a pumpkin patch. I would agree with you on that. But I feel like it's always just so crowded. It's always hotter than I expect it to be when I go apple picking. Like, it's just, it's not what I think in my brain.
1: I think apple picking is my favorite kind of fruit picking.
0: I agree. Oh. Wow. Very.
1: You don't have to bend over. It's on a tree.
0: Yeah.
1: You can literally pick it off the tree and eat it. I also like cherry picking. I've done that before.
0: Oh, nice. Last one here.
1: Okay.
0: Cornucopias.
1: I don't think I've ever seen a cornucopia in real life. I think it's probably a scam.
0: It's on Fruit of the Loom, or is it on Fruit of the Loom?
2: It's not on Fruit of the Loom. Wasn't that the thing? I would say cornucopias are... Look,
1: have
2: I'm going to go...
1: Have you actually seen one in the wild?
2: I've never not seen in one in the wild. I feel like every 90s sitcom, like when they had their Thanksgiving episode, there was a giant cornucopia on the table. And I think we need to bring back that 90s aesthetic.
0: I agree. Bring back cornucopias.
2: Justice for cornucopias.
0: I know nobody asked me.
1: Bring back cornucopias.

0: 2027 is 92 days away.
1: I cannot. One more time. 92 days away?
0: Yes.
1: Until the end of the year?
0: 2016 was over 10 years ago. COVID started 6 years ago.
1: That's wild. That's wild.
0: People born in 1989. Hello?
1: That's you.
0: Yes. We are 13 years away from turning 50.
1: I'll be 40 this
0: 2007,
1: year.
0: 2007, the year I graduated high school, is now further away than the year 2040.
1: Why are you doing this to me?
0: Because.
1: I'm already having a crisis about how fleeting time is. Oh my goodness.
0: We need the perspective to not just let life happen to us, but to actually stop waiting for the perfect time to do everything.
1: Yes.
0: And not just let life happen, but to take life to life.
1: Yes. Yes.
0: And I'm feeling the constant itch and the drive to do those things.
1: Yeah.
0: Yes, I am more exhausted than I've ever been in my life.
1: Mm-hmm.
0: Yes, I'm still dealing with like the overflow of divorce now almost 5 years ago and being a single dad and watching the girls not be little girls in a home that we built, but now like building their own lives and doing their own thing. The snowball of life seems to like be speeding up going down the hill.
1: Mm-hmm.
0: Instead of the other way.
1: Yes.
0: So if life is this proverbial mountain that you're climbing, right?
1: Mm-hmm.
0: And like maybe you'll get to the mountaintop one day, right? When you're younger, you're looking at the mountain and there are so many different paths that you can take to get up the mountain, right?
1: Sure.
0: And if time is moving down the path, your paths that you're able to choose the older that you get, it doesn't that mean you don't have choices anymore. You just have less options.
1: Right. It limits
0: paths to get to the pinnacle, which ends in one path. Right.
1: Right?
0: When you are under 30 years old, in my belief, you're looking at the mountain, but there's still cloud cover that you can't see the pinnacle yet. You don't really know. You know there's paths. I know I'm moving along, but you don't really know where you're going yet, but you know you're going up.
1: Right.
0: 30, you get above the clouds.
1: And you start to see.
0: And you can see the pinnacle, and you can see a lot more paths that you can take, but it's become clear. When like you're under 30, try different things. Go this way. Oh, that didn't work. Let's climb back down and go this way. Mm-hmm. Or we can do boom, boom, boom.
1: Mm-hmm.
0: And then like just the older you get, those options are less and less. And that's not a negative thing.
1: No.
0: On one hand, it's just like, oh, I've got some clarity now.
1: Mm-hmm.
0: Anywho,
1: yes.
0: All that to say, don't need to oversay it. Our days are numbered.
1: They are.
0: And not your days are numbered, kid.
1: But
0: life is, as the Bible says, a vapor.
1: Mm-hmm.
0: And in the grand scheme of eternity, this is nothing.
1: That is true.
0: I keep coming back to not letting life happen to you.

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7: 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Bright

0: I wonder how much of God we miss because we're waiting for him to do something dramatic.
1: Yeah.
0: That we're actually praying and waiting, and we're waiting for this big dramatic turn, this big sign, and we are missing him in the everyday moments because we're waiting for that big thing. And maybe today for you is not some life-changing moment, but be encouraged that God is working in and through all things and things seemingly so small and ordinary and insignificant.
1: Well, and John, we've talked about this before with, especially when it comes to kids, that like we always talk about the big vacations, the big trips, the big things.
0: Right.
1: But kids
0: and
1: often,
0: those happen
1: yeah. And they're big and they're good and they're important. But often the things that people remember most are the small things, the little things, the daily things. And I think it's just a reminder that even your smallest moments matter to Jesus. And when you start to look at how you're spending your small moments, you can see how they really add up over time. So like if we spend the majority of our days doing ordinary things, which we do, right? We spend most of our days doing ordinary tasks like yeah. cleaning up after the kids or paying bills or writing and responding to emails. Like there's little mundane tasks that we do. Why are we spending more of our time focusing on the big events when it's the little average moments in between those big events where our hearts are really formed, our thoughts are shaped, our motivations are refined, and our lives right. can actually be changed. So it's in those moments, those little moments that we need to be reminded that like God is with us in those little moments
0: well,
1: too.
0: That's a majority of our life.
1: Exactly.
0: Little moments. A majority, not even remotely close.
1: Right. It's most of the little moments. So if you just take in those little moments today, a minute to acknowledge like, oh, God is with me in this too. I can
0: the Lord is present in the life that you're living.
1: Yes. You can pray in little 30-second increments as you're doing your tasks along the day. Maybe there's a Bible verse you're trying to memorize and you take little moments throughout the day yeah. to try and memorize it. It's those little moments that add up to really big change.
0: That's right.
1: So don't let the little moments pass
0: That's
1: you by.
0: That's right.

0: Life moves fast. Deadlines, carpools, dinner, laundry, repeat. So when you need a moment to breathe, Bright FM is here.
1: It's so uplifting.
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Hey, Bright FM, this is the John and Tiff Show, and I'm intern Sammy, and that was John Reddick holding on. You know what? I just wish you have the best Saturday. I wish you the best. I'm praying for the best. Maybe you'll see the person you haven't seen in a long time. Maybe you'll finally follow up on that thing that you wanted to do. Maybe your best friend will text you out of the blue. Maybe you'll say some rhymes, too. I don't know. That's just how it's happening. Maybe you'll even see a beaver. I don't know. Your day, I'm sure if you look hard enough that this Saturday, it'll treat you right. So just look, be on the lookout for it. God's blessings are everywhere. All right, this next song is The Author.

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0: I am still not over it. I'm working on it. And okay. You know what? I think I've landed on, it's not something I need to get over. I think it's, and I'll tell you what it is here in a second. I think it's that because I care so deeply about this thing, okay. I'm like actively having grief while I'm living it. And I think that just might be what life is. And okay. instead of trying to figure it out, to just live in the moment. And what I'm talking about, and you, if you've listened to the show in the past year, you've heard me talk about this. Mm-hmm. The fact that my daughters are getting older is horrible.
1: You have been struggling with this for a while.
0: And it's been since the winter break last December mm-hmm. when I went into Colby, who is my youngest, who will be 9 years old in February.
1: Yep.
0: So I won't even label her nine yet.
1: She's not there yet.
0: She's 8 years old. And it was the first time since moving into that house, since post-divorce, we got the house, creating stability for them. Really impactful, important kind of life moment for us. Mm-hmm. And it was the first time, because it had been about 4 years, I was cleaning out the room because we have little girl toys and books and dresses and all the things that needed to be cleared out.
1: Sure.
0: It was so much harder on me than I expected it to be.
1: Getting rid of all of her little kid stuff.
0: Yeah. And, okay. And getting rid by, it's like some either goes into storage, something that gives away. But you realize, and I think this is especially true with your youngest. If you've got multiple kids, you're like, oh, I'm not saving this for another child.
1: Once the baby is done with it, then
0: this is kind of it. And who knows? I don't know what the Lord will have in my future. But at least for me and this family that I have right now, this is it. And so I've been even more attuned, even since post-divorce, you're very attuned to how fleeting time is.
1: Yeah.
0: Because my time with them went from 100% to 50%.
1: Sure. Yeah.
0: And you're like, I need to be even more intentional with this 50%.
1: Right.
0: And now they're getting older and now it's a thing. So it's this equality of being equally aware of how fleeting it is.
1: Yeah.
0: And also kind of the pain of that.
1: There is this kind of hard tension that I feel like you have to live in, that the Englishman and I literally last night, like, I've never been so tired in my entire life, right? Asa is 10 months old officially, and we're just tired. And I had this moment where
0: hasn't even started crawling yet.
1: I know. Well, so that's part of it, is he started crawling this weekend. He is moving, like, more than he's ever moved before. And I felt like I just spent 3 hours yesterday with him screaming at me because I wouldn't let him crawl down the steps head first. You know what I mean? And it was just tiring. But I had this moment where I reached over to the Englishman and I was like, it's not always going to be this tiring, right? Like, there's going to be a moment where I look back on this time and I long for it and I wish for it. And I, you know, I'm going to miss it. So trying to hold those two things in tension. And I feel like
0: it's the Andy Bernard quote from The Office.
1: It is.
0: And I wish we knew we were in the good old days before we left them.
1: And I feel like that applies to kids. It applies to so many things and so many different relationships, that it's about enjoying the moment that you're in.
0: It's about contentment.
1: It's about contentment. It's about finding joy even when things are hard. Like, there's all of these really good lessons that are just about living in the moment and being present in what you have today, and not letting fear of the future or not being exactly where you want to be take away from the joy of the current moment.
2: How many times can you hear the same lie before you start to believe it?

Bright FM, this is the John and Tiff Show on a Saturday, and I'm intern Sammy. It's so good to be with you here, and I got some encouraging things to do. I know maybe it might be hard to pick up a Bible, might be hard to pick up any book, frankly, but I'm going to give you some verses. Just look them up, right? Maybe you can't read a whole Bible in an entire Saturday evening, but maybe you could just look up a verse or two today to encourage you, to show what God actually has for you for your life. So maybe look up John 10:10 or Genesis 50:20. These are some easier ones that I find are absolutely rocking my world. John 10:10 or Genesis 50:20. You can look up any verse, frankly, but those are just some ones that I found were pretty good. All right, here's Phil Wickham.

0: Staying focused on the good things can seem impossible, especially when the noise of life is loud. 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
0: 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Bright after-

So the joy of the Lord, it does not mean a problem-free life, but it does mean it is a joy that nothing in this world can take. Here's Josiah Queen, Brandon Lake on Bright FM. 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
0: 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And you can win tickets thanks to Battery Warehouse. 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
1: 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He's with us every step of the way, and he's with you. 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

So watch me burn. 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Maybe we know the beginning of the story very, very well. 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He is the author. 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

You know, we may have some regrets. We may have some cleaning up to do from the past. We can't change what happened yesterday. God is saying, say goodbye to that and say hello to what I have for you in the future. 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